0: fun than a bunch of kids killing time during Saturday morning detention with Mr. Vernon.
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102.9 The Lake. One great 80s song after another. You are listening to The 80s Show. This was released in the fall of 1981 on their Long Distance Voyager album. Here are the Moody Blues, lost 80s classic called The Voice on The 80s Show.

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0: 102.9, The Lake. It's a number one hit from Blondie from the spring of 1981. That is The Tide Is High. That would end up being the 17th biggest song of the entire year of 1981. I'm Jeff Stevens. Another hit from 81 will get you grooving next on The 80s Show.
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I'm Jeff Stevens. We're highlighting the hits of 1981. This would be the biggest 80s hit from Earth, Wind & Fire. 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
2: Good morning. Welcome to Carolina Focus. I'm Linda Silver. My guest this morning is Sam Smith Jr. from the Green Light Fund, the Charlotte group. So thank you. And Sam, welcome.
3: Thank you. Thank you, Linda. I'm happy to be here. Happy Sunday morning, everyone.
2: And it's bright and early. So have another cup of coffee and let's get down to business. I'm sure there are people who have tuned in this morning who go, Green Light Fund, what is that and why should I be interested? Sam, can you give us a brief synopsis?
3: Well, Green Light Fund was founded in Boston, Massachusetts by a man named John Simon, mm-hmm. who is a venture he does venture capitalist work, mm-hmm. and a woman named Margaret Hall, who was a philanthropy consultant. They founded Green Light because over many, many years, John Simon used to fund a lot of programs and opportunities in the Boston area. But every year, those same organizations were coming back to him, but he wasn't seeing the needle being moved for the things that he was funding. So he wanted to create a model that could drastically change things in communities. Mm-hmm. And that was where the birth of Green Light came from. So Green Light Fund itself, we sit right in the middle of in the intersection of venture philanthropy and social impact. So our work is to work across communities to identify areas of gaps, areas where the opportunities aren't there. And then we go across the country to find these evidence-based models, models with proven track record of, you know, changing, moving the needle. We go across the country, identify these models in partnership with the communities, and then we scale those models to our local ecosystem. The ultimate goal that when these models come to cities like Charlotte, is that, you know, over a period of time, oftentimes within the first 1 to 4 years, that whatever it is that model is, we have scaled it to the local community to do, that we will see those drastic changes in that specific, what we call focus areas. So in a nutshell, I mean, I can explain a little bit. I could talk forever on it. But in a nutshell, that's essentially what we do.
2: Now, you have organizations in other cities that you share information with, and they're doing great work in their cities, and you learn from each other what works where and how, correct?
3: Correct. So we are a big learning community, and that's one of the things that I truly appreciate about this work that I do in Green Light as an organization. So we lean on each other. We are currently in 15 cities across the country, from the West Coast all the way here to the East, from the South all the way to the North. And we all work within this network. We have a very robust database that we use to share information and share resources with each other, mm-hmm. And provide information to each other to help make our work more efficient. That is one of the beauty of our work, is that we're not just working within the community that we're in, but we're working across the country to ensure that we're bringing models across various communities that we know have a track record of success.
2: So something that works here in Charlotte could turn around and work in other markets. You guys have flushed it out, so to speak.
3: Absolutely. Absolutely. And the models and the programs that we bring, you will see some of those in other communities. And I'll give you one quick example. Mm-hmm. So several school districts are community-based partners. Mm-hmm. Our other site in Atlanta was also looking at something similar. And they also invested into InnerExplorer. And then our Twin Cities location or site was looking to something similar around mindfulness and mindfulness for kids K-12. And they also explored the InnerExplorer model, and then they invested in InnerExplorer. So that network allow us to be able to share information, share resources across the entire network. And because of that, we're able to scale models into multiple cities to drastically, you know, bring change to those communities.
2: And when you bring change to those communities, you help a lot of people who need it.
3: Correct. We do. So, I mean, just thinking about here in our Charlotte community, within the next two and a half, three years, amongst all of the programs that we brought to Charlotte, we are looking to touch upwards of 200,000 People in our region. So the models that we bring is not just centered within the city, mm-hmm. across the region, across the state. We encourage the model, if they have the bandwidth, to go out and soar and make the impact that they're intended to do.
2: So, Sam, you help people with mental health and well-being. How does that work?
3: Yeah, so our focus area is different every year. So we run the same cycle, the same model, mm-hmm. Every year. We bring in one evidence-based model to the local ecosystem every year. So year in and year out, the focus area could be different. Mm-hmm. Our first investment was a model called Parent Child Plus. Parent Child Plus is an early literacy program that, in partnership with our housing authority here, there's a curriculum that the social workers use in the home of families who do not have the bandwidth to get their kids to an early child care center. And then the very next year, we ran a cycle again where we did a community listening. We worked with some of our funding partners to understand where the gaps were. The next year, we brought a model called Center for Employment Opportunities. CEO, or CEO as it's called. CEO is a second chance model. It's a second chance workforce model that work with individuals that are transitioning from the jail and prison pipeline to give them real life hands-on skills. Help them get back on their feet with all of the necessary basic things that they need, and then get them into some form of a gainful employment with employers that hire second chance individual. And then our very next year, the focus was different. We brought a model into Charlotte called Alternative to Violence, or ATV. We actually brought that model into this community in partnership with Wells Fargo, Mecklenburg County, and City of Charlotte. Violent crime was very rampant in our community, mm-hmm. and they were looking for ways to kind of help bring the crime data down. Mm-hmm. And we found a model in Chicago with a program called Cure Violence that was using this theory around eradication of epidemic across multiple communities. Mm-hmm. They use the same theory that they use in the health space to do the same thing

0: in the violent crime space. So we brought that model to Charlotte as our third investment. And then the next year when we ran the cycle again, the interest has shifted. The community was mostly interested in mindfulness program for kids, specifically in CMS. If you remember about 3-4 years ago, there was a lot of data out there, which shows that a lot of kids were suffering from, was experiencing a lot of mental health crisis in the school. So we went and found this model that teaches kids on how to cope, how to meditate, how to kind of center themselves in order to be present. And we brought that model. And then this year we ran the cycle again, and the focus is different. So every year the focus is different based on the need of the community. So our model is really a reaction to what we are hearing and ensuring that we're bringing something that's going to drastically make a change.
1: So you have an idea of what this new investment is going to be?
0: I have an idea. I'm extremely excited because about 2 weeks ago I met with my board. We brought the two finalist organizations to Charlotte to present to the board. Mm-hmm. Our board selected which one, in partnership with myself, they recommended which model makes the most sense for what we need at a point in time mm-hmm. for our community. So I'm super excited. We are not ready to reveal who we are bringing yet. We're still going through the contracting and the back and forth around, you know, KPIs and what we want to see and what would make sense for Charlotte. We're still going through that, and that could take a couple of months. So we're not ready to fully reveal it yet, but I'm super excited to know that the next thing that we're bringing to this community is going to be extremely exciting, and this community is going to be appreciative of it.
1: Well, I'm thrilled that it's coming, and I'm very happy and curious to find out what this new initiative is. And I hope you will have time to come and spend some time with us when you can talk about that. And we
0: absolutely
1: can discuss.
0: Absolutely. We'll love to.
1: Wonderful. Now, with everything you do, I mean, you touch a lot of people in the community. You touch them through education, through family, through community safety. Is there any one area that you see that needs more attention than that at this point?
0: I would say all of the areas, right? Yeah. All of the focus areas that we have in a lot of ways coincide with each other. We definitely need to work the best that we can to keep folks out of the jail and prison pipeline. We think about just the ecosystem around economic mobility. Mm-hmm. The mindfulness program is actually my favorite program out of all of them. I love all of the models that we bring, but the mindfulness program is very special to me because I see the impact that it has on kids that are in the K-12 system. When we go out to do what we call site visits from time to time with our with the portfolio organization that we invest in, and you get the opportunity to talk to these kids, and you have a third grader telling you how, you know, when they were walking from school, they felt bullied, they wanted to react, but they remember that mindfulness experience that they had in the classroom, and they practiced that experience. And because they practiced that experience, they didn't react as they would have if they had never experienced that mindfulness program. So that's just one of many, many, many, many, many, many stories that I get to hear in the community of the impact of this model and what it's doing to our kids. Our goal is to get this model across the entire CMS and other community-based partner system. But I am excited to share that the Gaston County school system have adapted this model into all of their school and is baked in to the curriculum for every single classroom within the Gaston County school. So that is one of my favorite programs.
1: I think that's fantastic. And I think it has a place in all of our school systems because bullying is rampant, and the way people react to it and how they deal with it is huge. And especially mm-hmm. since a lot of these little kids wound up starting their education at home on Zoom during the pandemic, they've got a lot of emotional catching up to do.
0: That's right. That's right. And you, we are seeing that every day in the school system. Mm-hmm. Now, obviously I'm not in the school system, the local right. leader here for Inner Explorer. When I do my monthly check-in with them, we do talk about that. He gives me data on what they're seeing when they're talking to teachers, what they're seeing when they're talking to principals, what they're seeing when they're talking to administrators that are in the school. It is a dire need. Our kids are suffering, to your point, especially coming out of COVID. There's a big gap that's happening right now in our community with kids who had to stay home and have to relearn these social skills that we have the ability to learn growing up. And as part of that, you have this vacuum of kids who in their explorer is needed for them because they need to continue to learn how to do that centering of themselves in order to show up and be their whole selves.
1: Yes, it was a natural progression before the pandemic when kids started at preschool and then went to kindergarten and moved on up because they could build on the relationships and the knowledge. And a lot of them got a big chunk of that removed. And that's hard to reconstruct.
0: It is hard. It is hard. And I know teachers are, I don't want to use the word struggling, but I know teachers are experiencing those challenges, right? Mm-hmm. Now, again, I'm not a teacher, but again, when we're going to the schools and we get the opportunity to talk to the teachers, those are some of the things that we're hearing, right? They have to teach and reteach these kids on the basic things that we got the opportunity to learn prior to the pandemic, right? Mm-hmm. So 5, 10, 15 years from now, we will see the data and we will see the gap that are happening. And we are hoping that models like Inner Explorer will be a part of that conversation as these things are happening.
1: I certainly hope so. You are doing a huge service for the community because we all need all the help we can get. People keep saying, oh, well, the pandemic was years ago. We are fine now. There are ramifications from that we'll be dealing with for a long time to come.
0: For decades. And again, you know, I joke a lot when I'm in conversations with my friends. I said, you know, you gotta sit back and think. The kids who experienced the pandemic are the kids that will be taking care of us when we get older.
1: Right.
0: So think about that educational void that the pandemic caused for these young kids, right? Think about that social, emotional piece that the pandemic caused for these kids. These are things that, you know, when I turn 80 and 90 and have to go to the hospital, these are the kids that I have to rely on to take care of me. So we're not really seeing the impact of a lot of that, like immediately. It's gonna take multiple years for us to see it. But when we see it, it's gonna be drastic. Right.
1: So. Oh, absolutely. I mean, when you just think of the empathy aspect of it, that is huge. And I've been reading that if kids don't learn empathy early, it's very difficult for them to catch up. Some never do.
0: That's right. That is true.
1: Very scary. And how is community safety working for you? You have this initiative. How are things working out with that? And is there anything that any of us can do on the sidelines to help you?
0: Yeah. So we are super excited. We brought ATV to Charlotte back in 2021, 22-ish. Violent crime at the time in the city was you know, on the rise. Mm-hmm. Charlotte was coming out of the year where we experienced the most homicide in our community. I think it was roughly about 121 specifically in Charlotte. Mm-hmm. And that our local leaders were trying to find solutions and ways to bring that data down, bring that number down. When you think about violent crime, we're talking about violent crime. We're talking about specifically homicide. Mm-hmm. So as part of our community work, part of the initial process of our step, we do like what we call asset mapping or landscape analysis, where we really go into the data to see, okay, we know violent crime is up, but let's pinpoint where the crimes are happening. And one of the areas that we, based on the data that we really pinpoint the uptake of crime was in the Betty's Ford and LaSalle corridor. So when we started working with the city, started working with the county through our partnership with Wells Fargo, we identified Betty's Ford and LaSalle as the area that we want to embed this alternative to violence, this ATV program. And we brought a partner in called Youth Advocate Program, YAP, to really administer the work. And within the first year, or say maybe a year and a half, give and take, of this model being embedded in the Bedford-LaSalle corridor, we saw violent crime in that corridor, primarily homicide, come down by 75%. So that right there showed you the impact of that. And that program has been very successful, have gotten a lot of media attention. We were able to get additional funding to expand the program outside of that Bedford-LaSalle. So now the ATV model is now in the Remount and West Boulevard corridor, because we started seeing the crime rate go up in that specific corridor, homicide rate go up in that specific corridor. Mm-hmm. And now we have also expanded the program through a partnership with Urban League. We've expanded the program in the entire Nation's Four corridor because we are seeing violent crime go up in that corridor too. So this model works. There's evidence to show that it works if you do it the right way. Mm-hmm. We have in three specific corridors and three specific community, and all of the data are showing us positive indicators. The chief of police did her annual report to the community, and one of the things that she spoke to was that violent crime in our community have calmed down. And don't want to give Greenlight all of the credit, but Greenlight have a piece of the credit based on the model that we brought to this community on why violent crime has really calmed down in these corridors and specifically across our community.
1: I think your contribution was huge considering the areas and you're seeing the declines and you're not seeing an increase. So we'll take that as a huge win, Sam.
0: It's a win. It's a win for our community. We should celebrate that because these young kids are turning to other things now and not necessarily, killing each other, because that's what we saw when we did our research and our data. So that is a big win for our community.
1: And it's just so sad that their conflict resolution has been, well, I'll just get a gun and I'll just shoot them. And
0: right.
1: I'm sorry. I keep going back to the pandemic because it's like your conscience is gone. Your empathy is gone. This needs to develop so that you understand this is not a video game. This is life. Mm-hmm. And you kill somebody, they're gone. It's not like they're going to be resurrected and come back and you can do it again.
0: That's right.
1: And
0: I think part of the bigger issue there is that there isn't other alternative, no pun intended to the name alternative violence.
1: Right.
0: But there isn't other alternative for these young kids, right? So they turn to the things that feels good to them. Mm-hmm. And then they realize they made a mistake after they have completed homicide or whatever violent crime there is. I think as a community, just in general, we are failing our young kids. And we need to find ways to channel all of the energy that they have into other things. Mm-hmm. And I had the opportunity to sit with the chief of police last Thursday in her office. And one of the things that we talked about was the curfew that she wants to put across the community, specifically around teenagers. Mm-hmm. And I was just sharing with her, I remember when I was growing up in Detroit, we didn't turn to guns. No. Right? I mean, you have those outliers sometimes where, you know, a young person may kill a young person, but it wasn't as bad as it is now, right? Because we didn't turn a gun. We either use our fists to fight, or there was recreation centers all around us. So we go channel our energy into playing basketball, playing soccer, playing baseball. You know, there were other things for us to do, which allow us not to revert into hanging out in the neighborhoods and pulling out a gun and thinking the things that these kids think. So for me, I think, you know, we are failing our kids because we don't have those resources around like it was when I was growing up. So
1: that's what we need. I saw a news piece recently where they were starting to open more recreation centers where kids mm-hmm. can play basketball and have a place to go. Right now, that is so limited for them. So
0: it's very limited.
1: So, of course, they're going to look for other avenues, and the avenues they're seeking are just not positive role models for them.
0: Yeah, so. Yeah. And I would say just, you know, I learned how to play Uno at my local recreation center, right? So we just didn't go and just did basketball, right? They had the game rooms at the bottom in the basement. You go there, you have other kids there, you have parents there, volunteers there. They're teaching you all of these other skill sets that, you know, will be fruitful for you in your future, right? So I learned how to play Uno in the recreation center down the street from my house.
1: That's great. Well, you know, you can learn to play Uno and cards and chess and checkers.
0: Yep.
1: I imagine there's a large segment of kids who don't know a single move on a chessboard.
0: That's right.
1: And that's sad because that involves you thinking and strategizing, and it's good for your brain.
0: Yep, that's right. That's right. I'm not a chess player. I'm a checkers type of guy. But even with checkers, right? You have to think. You have to think what your opponent is thinking, right? But that's a good stimulant for your brain and for just your cognitive.
1: Mm-hmm.
0: I know there are some things being done in the background to kind of bring these things back. And I know things like this takes a long time to happen.
1: Right.
0: But I wish, you know, we can accelerate that, because I think that's how you can redirect energy of these young people and get them away from the streets and get them away from the behaviors that doesn't yield nothing positive.
1: Well, absolutely. And it makes them think. So they use their brain, and they have to plan strategy with a lot of these games, with checkers and chess and backgammon and Uno.
0: Yep.
1: These are things that can help them grow. And it helps them in conflict resolution. If somebody goes, that's not right. Well, yes, it is. And you defend it with your words. So
0: that's right.
1: That's a very important aspect. But Sam, doing all of these projects takes money.
0: Yeah.
1: How do you get funded?
0: Yeah, so we operate in a unique funding cycle. So you think about how the venture capitalist world work, right?
1: Mm-hmm.
0: They typically would take a year, raise all the capital, and then invest into programs, invest into startups, and hopefully the startup scale and, you know, yield back a lot of money. It's kind of the same model that we have, right? So we do what we call our gap year. So each of our fund is broken up. Each of our investments broken up to fund blocks. So I am technically in what we call fund two. So the last 18 months, I spent a lot of time raising the fund. And then over the next 3 years, we are running our cycle. Every year, we're bringing in a new model into the local ecosystem. But I am always fundraising. So if anyone is out there listening, I'm always fundraising, right? We're always looking for partners to come on board with us to do such an important work for our community. I would love or welcome the opportunity to sit with anyone, whether funding or not, to share a little bit more about Greenlight Fund, and also the impact that our portfolio organizations are making across the community.
1: I think you guys are doing a wonderful job. I know there's always more to do, and you probably look at it and go, but I want to do this and I want to do that. And I like this new investment over here, and how can we implement it? And I know it takes patience and it takes cash investment, and it just takes time, but you're doing it. You're making a difference in the community. And I thank you for that.
0: We are. Yeah, absolutely. And I will be remiss if I don't take this opportunity when you talk about funding and the time that they all takes, that I don't say thank you. Thank you to our current group of investors who have came alongside with us. Those are individual investors. A lot of the foundations in our local community have been a part of our work and part of this fund. And most importantly, my selection advisory council. So this is the advisory board that work with me in partnership.
1: Sam, I hate it that our time is up, but it flew by. Thank you so much for joining us this morning on Carolina Focus.
0: Thank you. Thank you for this opportunity.

0: more than just work friends, right?
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0: Thanks for hanging out with us this weekend. 102.9 The Lake, we play anything.

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